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0: It's the Outlaw Saturday Night Rebellion. I'm your host, James Cook, and thank you for joining me on a Saturday night. 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
1: It's the Outlaw Saturday Night Rebellion. I'm your host, James Cook. Thank you for joining me on a Saturday night. 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The Waco native will be headlining Baylor University's free Baylor's Backyard Live concert. That's going to be happening Saturday, September 26th, before the Bears kick off that Big 12 against Colorado. Now, the show takes place in Touchdown Alley. That's across from McLane Stadium as part of Baylor's new Fan First Game Day experience. Concert time will depend on kickoff, but it'll begin after the traditional Bear Walk and run for about an hour. So that's happening again in Waco, Texas in September with Mr. Pat Green.

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1: It's the Outlaw Saturday Night Rebellion. I'm your host, James Cook, and thank you for joining me on a Saturday night. It is happening right now in the mountains of central Idaho. The Braun Brothers Reunion Americana Music Festival is underway through Saturday, bringing together some of my favorites, Reckless Kelly, Mickey and the Motorcars, Silverada, Cody Cannon and the Departed, Hayes Carl, the Wilder Blue, and more for one of America's longest running independent music festivals. Beyond the music, the festival continues its tradition of giving back, supporting local scholarships, schools, first responders, youth organizations, and families in need through the community every single year. So kudos goes out to the Braun Brothers for doing this every single year. And man, 1 year, I'm going to get to go to this. I swear, I'm going to do this 1 year.
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0: AC Outlaw Saturday Night Rebellion. I'm your host, James Cook, and thank you for joining me on a Saturday night. If you're looking for the ultimate Texas music getaway, the 24th annual Larry Joe Taylor Coastin' and Cruisin' Songwriter Cruise will be set and sail on January 3rd. That's going through January 10th aboard the Royal Caribbean's Symphony of the Seas. The week-long cruise departs from Galveston with stops in Cozumel, Costa Maya, and Raton, featuring live performances from Presley Hill, Race Ricketts, Dave Perez, Nick Brumley, and more. Of course, the Larry Joe Taylor Band. 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
4: The song called New Year's Day. One, two.

It's the Outlaw Saturday Night Rebellion. I'm your host, James Cook, and thank you for joining me on a Saturday night. Here's a look at what's coming your way in Texas Red Dirt music. Silverada just dropped on August 7th with Living Proof. Do not forget, Ray Wiley Hubbard releases Reel to Reel for Reel on August 21st. And this fall, be looking out for Wade Bowen's The Version of Me You Get, Corey Kent's Heartland Rock and Roll, and Uncle Lucius' Open Eyes, Broken Heart. That all goes down on September 25th. Followed by Miranda Lambert's Crisco, and that'll be October 2nd. Waylon Jennings will be adding to his collection with Diamonds, and that'll be coming at us on November 13th. That plus more, all headed our way in 2026 when it comes to Texas Red Dirt music.

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0: It's the Outlaw Saturday Night Rebellion. I'm your host, James Cook. Thank you for joining me on a Saturday night. Cross Canadian Ragweed, they are bringing the heat with Live and Loud at Boone Pickens Stadium. That's going to be dropping August 22nd as a vinyl only release. So if you want to hear it, you got to buy that vinyl. Captured from all four unforgettable 2025 shows in Stillwater, Oklahoma. This is a live collection with the raw energy, the biggest moments, and surprise guest appearances that had made these nights legendary. Now, this is a must-have for collector's piece for every diehard Ragweed fan out there, so get ready to turn it up loud. And don't forget, Cross Canadian Ragweed just added a bonus show on Saturday, October 10th at the Choctaw Grand Theater in Durant, Oklahoma, so grab those tickets now.
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0: It's the Outlaw Saturday Night Rebellion. I'm your host, James Cook, and thank you for joining me on a Saturday night. 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

It's the Outlaw Saturday Night Rebellion. I'm your host, James Cook. Thank you for joining me on a Saturday night. Texas music legend Pat Green, whose career includes more than 30 years, 13 Texas radio number ones, over 2 million albums sold, and over 200 million streams, he is finally coming home. The Waco native will be headlining Baylor University's free Baylor's Backyard Live concert. That's going to be happening Saturday, September 26th, before the Bears kick off that Big 12 against Colorado. Now, the show takes place in Touchdown Alley. That's across from McLane Stadium as part of Baylor's new Fan First Game Day experience. Concert time will depend on kickoff, but it'll begin after the traditional Bear Walk and run for about an hour. So that's happening again in Waco, Texas in September with Mr. Pat Green.

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0: It's the Outlaw Saturday Night Rebellion. I'm your host, James Cook, and thank you for joining me on a Saturday night. It is happening right now in the mountains of central Idaho. The Braun Brothers Reunion Americana Music Festival is underway through Saturday, bringing together some of my favorites: Reckless Kelly, Mickey and the Motorcars, Silverada, Cody Cannon of the Departed, Hayes Carl, The Wilder Blue, and more for one of America's longest running independent music festivals. Beyond the music, the festival continues its tradition of giving back, supporting local scholarships, schools, first responders, youth organizations, and families in need through the community every single year. So kudos goes out to the Braun Brothers for doing this every single year. And man, 1 year, I'm going to get to go to this. I swear, I'm going to do this 1 year.
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1: AC Outlaw Saturday Night Rebellion. I'm your host, James Cook, and thank you for joining me on a Saturday night. If you're looking for the ultimate Texas music getaway, the 24th annual Larry Joe Taylor Coasting and Cruising Songwriter Cruise will be set and sail on January 3rd. That's going through January 10th aboard the Royal Caribbean's Symphony of the Seas. The week-long cruise departs from Galveston with stops in Cozumel, Costa Maya, and Raton, featuring live performances from Presley Hill, Race Ricketts, Dave Perez, Nick Brumley, and more. Of course, the Larry Joe Taylor Band. 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
0: 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Welcome to the Outlaws Saturday Night Rebellion, where the renegades of country music come alive.
10: My pappy said, son, you're going to drive me to drinking if you don't stop driving that hot rod Lincoln. Have you heard the story of the hot rod race when the Fords and the Lincolns were setting the pace? That story is true, I'm here to say, because I was driving that Model A. Got a Lincoln motor and it's really souped up, and that Model 8 body makes it look like a pup. It's got 8 cylinders and use them all. Got overdrive, just won't stall. With 4 bow carbs and a dual exhaust and 4 lemon gears, you can really get lost. Got safety tubes, but I ain't scared. 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

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By then, the taillight was all you could see. Now the fellas all ribbed me for being behind, so I thought I'd make that Lincoln unwind. 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My speedometer said that I'd hit top end. 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That's all there is, there ain't no more. Now the boys all thought that I'd lost my sense, and them telephone poles looked like a picket fence. They said, slow down, I see spots, but the lines on the road just look like dots. 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My fenders was clicking the guardrail post, and the guy beside me was white as a ghost.

0: 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And he said, son, you're gonna drive me to drinking if you don't stop driving that hot rod Lincoln.
1: It's the Outlaw Saturday Night Rebellion. I'm your host, James Cook, and thank you for joining me on a Saturday night. Here's the question, Outlaws. Could we finally be getting new cross-Canadian ragweed music? Fans at Red Rocks got a surprise this past weekend when the band debuted a brand new song called Glad I Ran Into You. Cody introduced it as a tribute to the late Todd Snyder, calling him both a friend and a mentor before performing this brand new tune. Now, there's no word yet on whether this will be officially released, but it's a sign, and I'll take any sign I can get to ragweed fans that they have plenty of reason to get excited about new music.
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Welcome to the Outlaws Saturday Night Rebellion with your host, James Cook.

0: It's the Outlaw Saturday Night Rebellion. I'm your host, James Cook. Thank you for joining me on a Saturday night. Cross Canadian Ragweed, they are bringing the heat with Live and Loud at Boone Pickens Stadium. That's going to be dropping August 22nd as a vinyl only release. So if you want to hear it, you got to buy that vinyl. Captured from all four unforgettable 2025 shows in Stillwater, Oklahoma. This is a live collection with the raw energy, the biggest moments, and surprise guest appearances that had made these nights legendary. Now, this is a must-have for collector's piece for every diehard Ragweed fan out there, so get ready to turn it up loud. And don't forget, Cross Canadian Ragweed just added a bonus show on Saturday, October 10th at the Choctaw Grand Theater in Durant, Oklahoma, so grab those tickets now.
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1: It's the Outlaw Saturday Night Rebellion. I'm your host, James Cook, and thank you for joining me on a Saturday night. 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

It's the Outlaw Saturday Night Rebellion. I'm your host, James Cook. Thank you for joining me on a Saturday night. Texas music legend Pat Green, whose career includes more than 30 years, 13 Texas radio number ones, over 2 million albums sold, and over 200 million streams, he is finally coming home. The Waco native will be headlining Baylor University's free Baylor's Backyard Live concert. That's going to be happening Saturday, September 26th, before the Bears kick off that Big 12 against Colorado. Now, the show takes place in Touchdown Alley. That's across from McLane Stadium as part of Baylor's new Fan First Game Day experience. Concert time will depend on kickoff, but it'll begin after the traditional Bear Walk and run for about an hour. So that's happening again in Waco, Texas in September with Mr. Pat Green.

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It's the Outlaw Saturday Night Rebellion. I'm your host, James Cook. Thank you for joining me on a Saturday night. Texas music legend Pat Green, whose career includes more than 30 years, 13 Texas radio number ones, over 2 million albums sold, and over 200 million streams, he is finally coming home. The Waco native will be headlining Baylor University's free Baylor's Backyard Live concert. That's going to be happening Saturday, September 26th, before the Bears kick off that Big 12 against Colorado. Now, the show takes place in Touchdown Alley. That's across from McLane Stadium as part of Baylor's new Fan First Game Day experience. Concert time will depend on kickoff, but it'll begin after the traditional Bear Walk and run for about an hour. So that's happening again in Waco, Texas in September with Mr. Pat Green.

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Dave Chesney, Carry on the overnight ride. Going back to the well, and I mean that positively, with Megan Maroney. New song going to be on his new album. And tonight, we're talking to Megan. And then in a couple weeks, we'll talk to Kane Brown. Here's KB, the backseat driver.

0: My name's Justin. This is the Overnight Ride. Megan Maroney is back on the show. Cloud Nine Tour is off and running. First night was in Columbus, Ohio. What was it like after all that preparation, getting on the stage for the first time for this massive tour?
1: It was amazing. And I was bracing myself because usually night ones, a lot of stuff goes wrong.
0: Yeah.
1: Like the videos don't work. The lifts don't work. Your ears are all messed up. Like something bad happens. And it was perfect. So that was crazy. I will say, though, we did rehearse more than we've ever rehearsed. Uh-huh. I was in Pennsylvania for like 2 weeks. And by the time I had hit the stage opening night, I had done the whole show, I think like 13 times or something.
2: Full through.
1: Full through, like outfit changes, all the things. So it's like, well, turns out practice does make perfect. Turns out if you work really hard at something, it can be really good the first time. But yeah, all the prep was worth it. I was doing, before outfit changes, I did shoe changes the whole time. Like I didn't do outfit changes every time. Not till it was like got closer, but it was shoe changes all 13 times with a weighted vest. So,
2: oh wow.
1: Because I figure if I can have a weighted vest and the shoes on, then this should be a breeze. Because with a 15-pound weighted vest, my outfits don't weigh that much, but they're like 8 pounds or something. So
2: again, you never thought you'd be doing that in high school, is wearing a weighted vest prepping for a show.
1: Right. Yeah. And just like getting your lung capacity back up, because I feel like it's a very real thing. Like I even have 2 weeks off coming up, and I'm gonna have to be like training every day to not lose it, because you can lose it pretty quickly.
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My name's Justin. This is the Overnight Ride. Can always shoot me a text this weekend, 615-737-1033. It's Morgan Wallen, and don't we?

One of 18 songs, Luke Combs' Fast Car, has reached 1 billion streams. Insane. I mean, one of 18 country songs. So, very rare club. Luke is in it. Right now, it's Be By You.

0: Megan Maroney's on the show tonight. Her dog Boots is here. Has Boots been on stage yet during the Cloud Nine tour?
1: No, but she comes to sound check.
2: Okay.
1: She's been acting up. I think she's in her like teenager stage right now. She's like 8 months old. And I've heard that like from 8 to 9 months, they turn into little menaces.
2: Test the boundaries.
1: I don't know if menaces is a word. Menace-I. But yeah, she's definitely testing boundaries as she is laying half on me, half on the table. And no one can tell her any differently.
0: I do love her protective earphones.
1: She hates them, but sorry. She actually, during the rehearsal period, she learned that like when I'm on stage, obviously I can't hang out with her. So she just goes to sleep. So during my shows in front of house, you can usually find her just asleep. Well, this is my time. My mom won't be around, so I'm just going to go to sleep. And there's so many. We document everything now. And we have like, you know, if I did it 12 times, there's 12 videos of her just running up to me after the show's over and her nap is done. So she's been a great addition.
3: 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Second and third shifters, we are here for you.
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My name is Justin. This is the Overnight Ride. I am sorry if you listen to Friday's show and myself and Charles Wesley Godwin geeked out about West Virginia football. But West Virginia football, key part of Charles being where he is today. It's Charles Luke Combs. I'm better that way.

My name's Justin. It is the Overnight Ride. If you were listening on Thursday, you know that my mom retired. She's done working. They go immediately to the beach. So I figured I would play this one for her. They're sleeping right now, but, you know, it's the sentiment that counts. It's Derek's Somewhere on a Beach.

0: Ryan. Megan Maroney is on the show. Cloud Nine Tour feels like they've just let you run rampant creatively. Is that correct?
1: It's been really great. I actually, during rehearsals when we showed up, that moment in Bells and Whistles didn't even exist. I was actually planning on, I have a big skirt on that comes off, and I thought that I was going to take that skirt off and put on the other part just like at the end of the stairs before I go to the whatever. And then I was like, wait, how cool would it be if I like set up a vanity and like it was my dressing room? Because Bells and Whistles is all about being over the top.
0: Yeah.
1: So what if I did the outfit change on stage? Because it's kind of like a nod to the song of being like, yeah, I'm a lot. And, you know, 5 days later, they had everything there. I was like, wow. It's really nice to have a team that like is really great at what they do. I just have these ideas and they bring them to life. And
0: on the Cloud Nine tour, one of the funniest pieces of merch I've seen is a pink dolphin keychain or bag charm. Was that also your idea?
1: Yep, it was my idea. Yep. I think that is like that picture of me on the dolphin was just like when we were shooting the album, we were like, there's something about this album that feels so like magical and like not real that it reminded me of Lisa Frank. So
0: I was
1: like,
0: going to say that, yeah.
1: So I was like, we should just like throw it back and, you know what, Photoshop me on a dolphin. And then the pink dolphin kind of became a thing. And I was like, you know what? The pink dolphin needs a cowboy hat. Put a cowboy hat on that thing. So yeah, you can get a cowboy hat wearing dolphin at the merch booth.
0: And then next door, you know, the Megan Maroney Trapper Keeper in the same as the Lisa Frank stuff.
1: Yes.
0: Last time we talked was right before the album came out. You release it. Relief or, you know, kind of like a little nervous because you're putting something out into the world?
1: I think it was more excitement than nerves. I don't know. Maybe I felt nervous. I don't really remember. I was so busy. I was definitely excited about like having a song with Ed Sheeran and Casey.
0: Yeah.
1: Like that was one of those things where like my other albums didn't have collabs, but this one did. So I was like, this is dope. Like I got their almost like sign of approval. And if I have Ed Sheeran and Casey's approval, like I'm good. And so, yeah, I remember it being, it was exciting. I did like a show in New York that night. Like it was like sponsored by Spotify, but my fans got to come and I played some songs and then the 9 Cities and 9 Days started. So that was like, by the end of the 9 Days, I was like, holy crap. But it went number one and I was like, okay, it was worth it. Like it was, it's one of those things where I never expected it to go number one. And anything, I'm always feel like I'm just competing with myself. So I think, am I okay, went number nine. And I was going to be happy with anything that was above number nine. Because I'm like, that means like growth is happening. We're good. So for it to go number one was like just the cherry on top. So.
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together. This is where the artists and fans of country music come together. Live from Nashville and heard across America, this is the Overnight Ride.

cannot escape the live music here in Nashville. And it's not a bad thing. At Chris Young's bar, though, he wanted a sports bar. Famous friends right down the street. Show up, watch sports, drink beer, talk to people. I didn't come here to leave on the overnight ride.

0: So far, I've only seen The Painter, but Cody Johnson has taken his famous songs and made them into lullabies. So if you need to get the kids to sleep, Kojo's helping you out. I don't know if we can make this one into a lullaby, though. Here's Horseback on the Overnight Ride.
1: He's a ranch hand in a pinch, man. 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

0: Want my horse back.
1: This is where the artists and fans of country music come together. 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

0: This is the Overnight Ride. Megan Maroney on the show tonight talking about her album Cloud Nine, the tour Cloud Nine. But the pressing question, how do you feel about the Florida Georgia Line reunion?
1: Oh, I'm so lit.
2: I mean, yeah,
1: like on the boat, if I'm on aux, that's like Florida Georgia Line country. Yeah, I'm ecstatic.
2: Feels like 2016 again. You know, everybody says it's the best summer, so I don't know.
1: Yeah, and like there's just something like when the weather's right, they have it like down to a science. Like they were like, we are going to give the people exactly what they need. Like Sipping on Fire. I love their like acoustic EP too that they have, like the acoustic version. I think maybe that genre, that subgenre got a little too saturated, which is why people got frustrated with it.
2: Yeah.
1: But it's like, that's with anything, too much of anything. People are like, oh, it sucks. But if you look at the lyrics, like it's kind of impressive to be able to like write songs like that. Cause I feel like I'm not sure if I could even write a song that's like that simple, but good. I'm a very like detail kind of songwriter, but they just nail like simplicity. And it's like,
2: and then put the musicality on top of it too. It's insane.
1: Earworms. Even simple as simple as can be. Like if someone, I would have never been able to write that song. Like I would have been like, is this a song? And they nailed it. They nail it every time.
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2: I've been doing better.

Kane Brown woman on the overnight ride. He has been posting a ton of clips of brand new music. And I caught wind that we may hear one before the end of this month. I'm hoping it's the Shania Twain interpolation one. It's hard to describe, but I'm excited to hear it.

on the show tonight, this upcoming Friday. We will have Stella Lefty, and then Kane Brown, and then Carly Pierce. I really should just pull the calendar up, but I try and do this off the top of my head. I'll be more prepared next time. I'm sorry. She

0: say so.
1: Megan Maroney is back on the show tonight. I'm Justin. It's the Overnight Ride. Let's talk about your number one hit, Beautiful Things. When you wrote it, did you know it would have this big of an impact?
2: Yeah, I didn't know. I hoped that it would be a single to country radio because I always wanted Girl in the Mirror to go to country radio because I feel like that is like they're adjacent songs. Like they both have a really important meaning that I think if you have a very surface level relationship with me and my music, you're like, oh, that's just like a bunch of girly, like glitter, bubblegum, country pop. But I think like these songs like really say something important. And so I'm really glad that it's had a chance at country radio. But when I wrote it, I knew like, I mean, we all cried when we wrote it. We knew that like, even if this helps a few people, it's going to help somebody and it's going to make people feel less alone. And like their problems that seem really big right now might make sense later down the road or whatever. So
3: you wrote it for your niece.
2: Yeah.
3: She's younger, right?
2: She's two.
3: She doesn't realize the impact that it's having
2: yet?
3: She
2: doesn't. No, I actually went and visited her after I played in Greensboro because they live in Greenville, South Carolina. And I was in the car with her and she was like, Aunt Megan. Also, she's like a two-year-old that speaks in full sentences. Like she's like, oh, I'm sorry about that. And I'm like,
3: Who's this adult?
2: Are you possessed? So she does understand. Like she asks Alexa to play Aunt Megan. Alexa is like, who? But she likes the song Beautiful Things. Obviously doesn't know the meaning. But what she really likes to hear is 6 months later. She's okay. Like, sing the party song. Like we were in the car and she made me a cappella sing it for her. And you could see it was cool because now she's like, she's almost three. And it's like, you could see the excitement on her face and her eyes kind of lit up when like, oh, wow, her voice is what I listen to all the time. Like, that's her. Like, that's actually...
3: You're Alexa in real life.
2: Yeah.
3: Now. She's just like, comprehending
2: it. Wow. Yeah, so I'm excited for her to grow up one day and maybe be like, oh, wow, that was sick.
3: It's going to be her yearbook quote when she gets out of high school.
2: Right? Like,
3: that's
2: I am
3: crazy.
2: The Beautiful Things niece. Like, no one should ever be mean to her ever.
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Brandon Lake and Cody Johnson when a cowboy prays on the overnight ride. Apparently, Brandon Lake has written 47 songs with our favorite country artists. One of them is Lainey Wilson. Here's Lainey and John Mayer, Phone Keys Wallet on the overnight ride.

Today is National Passion Fruit Day, and for the longest time, probably about until 10 minutes ago, I really thought passion fruit was a bunch of fruits thrown together to make a passion fruit, you know, like pineapples and stuff, because I've only seen passion fruit in smoothies. 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

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Let me know where you're listening. So far this week, we've got Scotland and Australia. More Australian people. Shout out to my Aussies.

Jelly Roll slowing it down for a year or two, I believe, tour-wise. I think we're going to get a new album at some point, especially because he's put out a new song. John Morgan not slowing down, though. Literally on the road every day. Just kidding myself on the overnight ride.

0: Megan Maroney joining us on the show this week. And of course, she brought along her Boots.
1: Yep, Boots has got her head on the table. She's ready for her tell-all.
2: This is the Boots the Dog expose. Yeah.
0: So you got her right before you went on tour, right?
1: Yeah, I got her right before my album release.
0: Okay.
1: So that was back in February. And she immediately came on the Nine Cities in 9 Days as a very young puppy. And she's adjusted well. She loves tour life. She gets every venue. When they don't know what to get me, they just get stuff for Boots, which
0: oh,
1: I love.
0: Great.
1: She loves. And to like the nearest gas station on tour because my fans recognize her and she can't go to the bathroom.
0: Oh.
1: Yeah.
0: Oh my God.
1: Like she gets bombarded.
0: Pee shy.
1: Yeah. So it's tough being a dog celebrity, I guess.
0: Rough life. Really. 9 shows in 9 days. I want to talk about that. Hard, stressful, rewarding?
1: All of the above.
0: Okay.
1: It was one of those things where I have to be really careful with talking. And that's because talking makes me lose my voice more than singing does. So I was only doing 3 songs a night. So it wasn't even the singing. It was the meeting thousands of people a day that was doing a number on my voice. So, but I kept my voice the whole time. I actually just watched the video back the other day and my voice was like very raspy and like almost gone. I was like, oh wow, I didn't realize how bad that was.
0: Well, you were signing like 1,000 autographs a show, right? Or more than that.
1: More,
0: whoever was
1: yeah.
0: there.
1: I met like, I think it's like 15,000 to 18,000 fans in 8 days. Or
0: oh,
1: 9 days,
0: my.
1: Sorry.
0: It's a lot of signatures. Did your hand ever cramp up?
1: Honestly, yeah, I was bleeding. Like my hand was bleeding and I was like, it's just funny because I never thought I would have that problem in my life, you know, when you're in high school and they're like, the real world's gonna be tough. You better get ready. And it's like, my hands are bleeding from signing.
0: Yeah,
1: so
0: I've never had to use the, you know, mathematical formula, but my hand's bleeding from signing signatures.
1: I haven't done the Pythagorean theorem, but I have signed until my fingers bleed.
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Now that both of these guys have their own bars here in Nashville, there needs to be some sort of food or cocktail competition. Now, Kane Brown's bar is Kane Brown's on Broadway. Chris Young's bar is named Famous Friends after this song. A friendly throwdown would be good. And all attend and have free drinks. Chris, Kane, Famous Friends on the Overnight Run.

I did get to drinking like Zach John King too hard the other night. I didn't realize that here in Nashville, they will give you a moonshine tasting. 10:45 at night. Don't suggest it. I'd rather go at noon. We did it at 10:45 at night. Got a lot.

0: name's Justin. This is the Overnight Ride. Megan Maroney is on the show. Album Cloud Nine, tour Cloud Nine. We've had a while since the album came out. And while you're on tour, does your favorite song change by the day?
1: You know, one song that I used to skip all the time that now I like, or I don't like listen to my music, but one, like, so when I had the mastered version on my phone, when I would listen back, there would be one that I would always skip. But now I really enjoy singing it live as Wedding Dress.
0: Okay.
1: Because my fans love it so much.
0: It took off.
1: And it's like, just one of those songs where it's like, you know what, maybe in songwriting and country music, you don't need to overthink things. Because I overthought that song so much that it made me not like it. Because I was like, oh, it's too dramatic. Like, I was just like crashing out. Nobody feels that way. And then you see it in real life and you're like, no, like, that's actually an uncomfortably honest song that a lot of people feel. And so I feel like they've brought a new kind of life and wind into it that it didn't have before for me. Because I was like, oh, I'm just being dramatic. And I... whatever. And now it's like one of my favorite moments of the Cloud Nine tour.
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My name is Justin. This is The Overnight Ride. I saw him perform this song live a couple months ago. I ran to my boss and I said, if we don't play this, I'm going to be very mad. And here we are. I got my way a little bit. It's Cole Goodwin. Howdy on The Overnight Ride.

0: Justin, this is the Overnight Ride. Megan Maroney on the show talking about her Cloud 9 tour. So from all the videos I've seen, this is your most intense show, dancing, movements, set list.
1: I wore my Aura ring when of the rehearsals, and I take like 12,000 steps during the show.
2: Just during the show?
1: Yeah.
2: Oh man, you're hitting the goal. Yeah. Closing those rings real quick.
1: Yeah. So when people are like, oh, want to go on a run? I'm like, nope.
2: Nope.
1: I already did my steps for the day.
2: Did you practice floating above the crowd? Or is that
1: I did.
2: Like, what? That's horrifying.
1: It was horrifying, yep. They actually had to send me up with like towels because I was be so sweaty. Yeah. I would, like, couldn't even grip my guitar. Couldn't even move my capo because my hands are dripping wet because I was talking myself out of panic attacks up there. But then I realized, you know, like, you're going to have to get over this one because it's super cool.
2: It's so, one of the coolest things
1: I've seen. So you've got to get over it, Megan. And two, it was expensive and you can't return it. So we will be using the window. And yeah, I got over it. It was one of those things where I didn't realize I was scared of heights. Turns out I am, but I got over it. I think exposure therapy, you know? If you're exposed to it, you eventually get over it. And it helps having fans in the stands because you're eye level with someone.
2: Okay.
1: In the rehearsals, all the lights were on in the room and I'm just looking down to my doom.
2: Are you a seatbelt at least or something?
1: Yeah, I do have
2: like a full. Yeah. I saw it the first time. I went, oh, I would. My palms are sweaty with you. I can't watch those videos. It's like, I'm too scared.
3: We get you through the night or the early morning, depending on your person.
4: 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Vroom, vroom.
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You know, once you learn the lyrics to this song, hard to mess up. For the first couple of weeks of listening to it, I was messing up the title and the ABCs part. I guess that's the point. Supposed to feel a little drunk when you hear it. It's Riley Green, Think As You're Drunk, on the Overnight Ride.

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The Ella Langley energy drink will be available at retailers September 1st. Be her on the overnight ride.

did cancel the European and UK leg of his tour, but it looks like Bailey Zimmerman back at work, hanging out in the boat and writing some music. On the boat, which sounds like the dream. It's BZ, Chevy Silverado on the overnight ride.

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I saw that Sam Hunt has booked a show for next year at a festival, which leads me to believe sometime very soon we'll get new music from him. It's Body Like a Back Road on the Overnight Ride. Gotta go.

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2: Good morning. Hi, this is John, and you're waking up with Rise Up Country. It's where we meet every Sunday morning to get our weekly dose of inspiration and a message of hope. Today, I'm going to be sharing some of the stories that you've shared with us, and my guest today is Chris Young. His dad was diagnosed with cancer, and when he was going into surgery, this is what they told him.
6: 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And he goes, I prayed about you and your mom and your sister, and I knew you were going to be okay. I felt a weight lift off of me. He goes, this is nothing.
2: So if you had that happen, maybe someone said something to you or prayed for you, and you felt the weight lift off your shoulders. 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

0: That was Post Malone and Luke Combs, Guy for That. Good morning. Thanks for calling Rise Up Country. So I want to hear your story about how a prayer lifted the weight off your shoulder.
1: I had a friend, and she saw the movie The Bible, and she asked

0: Absolutely, yes, John, and I thank God for this opportunity to get to give God the glory with you and praise Him for who He is and for what He's going to do and what He has done in our lives.
1: Old man Wrigley lived in that white house down the street where I grew up. Mama used to send me over with things. We struck a friendship up. Spent a few long summers out on his old porch swing. Said he was in the war, went in the Navy. Lost his wife, lost his baby. Broke down and asked him one time, how you keep from going crazy? He said, I'll see my wife and son in just a little while. I asked him what he meant.

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She said, "Oh, by the way, son,

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He had a little music room. He played piano and played guitar and listened to a lot of Marty Robbins records with him when I was at his house. So I've always had a deep respect for the history of country music. And it's one of the reasons that I get excited every single time I walk in that door and I look to the left and my name is still there. I'm like, is it there? Yeah, okay, it's still there.

0: I'm a believer.
1: That was Brooks and Dunn.
0: Rise Up Country, hanging out with Chris Young. And you know, I was reading someplace that being a member of the Grand Ole Opry was an extra special invitation for you personally.
2: A lot of my country music knowledge from the past and, you know, what I ended up doing in the future came from my grandfather.

0: up country. It just makes you feel good.
1: Hey there, wanted to share my story. My mom had endometriosis. She's about to have a hysterectomy, and 1 month before she went into her pre-checkup or whatever, the doctors discovered she was pregnant, and I don't know if you noticed, but pregnancy cures endometriosis, so my baby sister was a blessing from God, thanks to him curing my mom and giving my mom and dad another baby. So I just wanted to share it. God bless. Love you guys.
2: Maybe you've got a story you want to share with us. 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Here's Ella Langley and Morgan Wallen. I can't love you anymore.

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21: It's Riley Green, and I'm here with Boot Barn.
22: 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And to me, a cowboy was somebody that was tough, that wasn't scared to work. My dad was kind of a cowboy in my eyes. You know, he built houses his whole life. You have to have a pretty good work ethic to get up every morning and go do construction work in a hot sun in Alabama. And that was our version of a cowboy where I grew up.
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0: Rise Up Country, visiting here with Chris Young, and your new album, I Didn't Come Here to Leave. I mean, that's got a really personal song all about your dad. Just Keep Living. So when your dad heard that song, what did he think of it?
1: Well, obviously the song about my dad, I had to ask his permission to put that on the record because it was so personal. Like, I wrote that about his battle with cancer. I remember he looked at me and the very first thing that he said was just basically telling me, my mom and my sister, that he had cancer. And he walked out of the room and my sister and my mom cried and I didn't, because I was like, all right, I'm the other man in the room. I gotta be like locked in, right? And they leave, he comes back, and I was like, you know, Dad, are you okay? I called him old man, but I asked him if he was all right. And he looked at me and he was like, son, when I had the heart attack several years ago, he goes, they wheel me back and said, and they do this. They have one person look at you and say your prayers to whatever God you believe in case you don't wake up. And he goes, I prayed about you and your mom and your sister. And I knew you were going to be okay. I felt a weight lift off of me. He goes, this is nothing. I've already dealt with that.

0: Good morning. Thanks for calling Rise Up Country. Everybody's got a story. I'd love to hear yours.
1: Hi, this is Debbie. I've been through a lot of hard times, but I guess the hardest time was when my husband of 42 years passed away from cancer on January 3rd of 2020. And then 11 weeks later, my daughter, who was born with cerebral palsy and scoliosis, and she was about 3 weeks from her 27th birthday, they both passed away.
0: Oh my goodness.
1: When they both passed away, I wasn't sure what I was going to do with myself. And I remember just sitting in a chair thinking, well, what do I do now? And God just told me, get going. You don't have to take care of two people anymore, so get going and do some of the stuff you want to do. So that's what I did.
0: Wow.
1: I started flying to Phoenix to see my other son and daughter-in-law and their family, and I got into dance classes again. I had been into them before, and I did a special dance at a recital to Carrie Underwood's I'll See You Again. And I don't know, my life just opened up in ways that I would have never thought, how sad but how relieved a person can be at the same time. And I miss them both so dearly.
0: Yeah, I remember a quote from St. Teresa. She said, I know God will not give me anything I can't handle. I just wish he didn't trust me with so much.
1: Yeah. Yeah. I remember feeling that way.
0: Yeah, I imagine. Hey, God bless you, and thanks for listening to the show, and I'm so glad you're doing great today.
1: All right, thank you.
0: Bye-bye.
1: Bye-bye.

0: Good morning. Thanks for calling Rise Up Country. So it says in the Bible that you need to build your house on a solid foundation. And I guess you've got a story all about it.
1: When I was younger, my parents used to be split up a lot. So family time was when my dad used to pick me up from school early and we'd go get materials and supplies because he was a carpenter.
0: Uh-huh.
1: And he would always take me with him to his work site. And I used to always sit there in the back rooms because the walls would be completely bare. All you would see was wood. And I'd sit there and I would build my own house. And he'd always bring a hammer and extra nails for me. And he'd always teach me how to build my own house out of just the extra wood that was laying around the building. That was like my family time with my dad.
0: Oh, man. Same way with me. Both of my kids are pretty good when it comes to building stuff, I got to tell you. Coming up next, I'll be sharing more of your stories on Rise Up Country.
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12: 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And my pal, John Ritter.

0: That's Jake Owen, Homemade. Good morning. Thanks for calling Rise Up Country. Everybody's got a story. So what's yours?
1: Hey, John. Wanted to share something with you that I know this was God's intervention. We used to raise miniature donkeys. And, you know, we got really attached to a lot of them and everything. And one of our favorite donkeys, she got lame. And I just did everything I could to get her leg back to health. And I ended up having to put her down. And I did it the old-fashioned way. I do what the people in the West did, you know. Mm-hmm. Kind of a tough story to tell, but I took her to her final resting place. And after I did that, I was praying the whole time, Lord, please help me bear this burden, because it was weighing so heavy on my heart what I had to do. Please help me carry this cross. And I used the word cross so many times. Please help me find a way to carry it. So I'm coming back up from my river bottom on my four-wheel drive, and I step off the four-wheeler and I turn around. Laying on the ground is a penny. Now, it's not just any penny. It's a penny with a cross punched out of the middle of it.
0: Wow.
1: My heart lifted up and I just was overwhelmed. I could tell the Holy Spirit was right there with me.
0: You always want to pick up those pennies, not because of their value, but because on the front it says, In God We Trust. Here's Cody Johnson. They came.

boys, and they said, you know, all the others went and cashed out. We got the subdivision all mapped out. It'll sit right here on this land, and you could leave town a rich man. And he said, boys, whatever you're offering, it won't be enough.

0: 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Who would ever think that learning how to rope a cow could actually end up saving a life? I got a story you don't want to miss.
1: If you've got a message of hope, dial 844-717-7774. 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
22: When I was growing up in Alabama, we didn't have cowboys, just small tracts of land, no big open fields. 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You know, he built houses his whole life. You have to have a pretty good work ethic to get up every morning and go do construction work in the hot sun in Alabama. And that was our version of a cowboy where I grew up.
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0: This week's good news story comes out of Big Sky Country, a rescue that you won't believe. It says that Jory Thomas was spending 4th of July weekend with his grandparents near the Yellowstone River when he heard someone screaming for help. Four people in a raft and a paddleboard got stuck near a bridge pier, and three of them managed to swim to shore, but the fourth clung helplessly to a cooler, swiftly moving downriver. So Thomas, he didn't think twice. He emptied his pockets, got his lariat, and waded out in the water up to his chest. It seems like that ranch kid had become fixated with roping and catching cow calves with his lasso. Well, Thomas told the man to let go of the cooler. He threw his lasso, went around the arm and the neck, and bystanders were standing by to help the young man reel him in. Can you believe that? You want to talk about at the right place at the right time? Well, Jory said later to his grandma, "You know, I feel pretty good about what happened today, and I'm so glad that I got that kid out of the water." And then he said to Grandma, "You know what? I think I actually saved a life." And Grandma simply said, "Yeah, you did." To see the whole story and a video, go to our Facebook page at Rise Up Country. What an amazing young man.

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2: Coming up this hour, Chris Young is going to tell us how God may have impacted his songwriting. And Eric Church is going to tell us why his kids growing up were never scared of monsters under the bed. Right.

0: It's Thomas Rhett. Look what God gave her. Hanging out with Chris Young on Rise Up Country, and I was reading someplace that even after you had your new project complete, you were inspired to keep writing and writing. What was that motivation, Chris?
1: It was very interesting for me because I had all this music that I'd been writing. I'd been constantly writing, and I was like, what am I doing? Like, I've got a record out. We just had a number one. I don't know what's going on, but I'm just continuing to write more and more songs. And I had most of this album teed up, ready to go. Not all of it, and I definitely

0: Rise Up Country. It just makes you feel good.
1: My mom and dad lived about 30 miles apart through the Depression, and they were dating. And my mom wrote my dad letters, and he saved them, 100 of them, from her age of like 18 to 22, and they were through the Depression. And when she died, after 40 years of marriage, he gave them to me.
2: Wow.
1: Oh, wow. They are the most priceless letters. And she was a model for Studebaker cars, where they sat in the turnstile and they sat in the showroom. And she made $2.50 an hour in the Depression, which was huge. So I didn't, you know, I wouldn't have known those things.
3: Well, that is a sweet story. Thank you so much for sharing it with us and putting a smile on her face.
1: You're welcome.
3: I'll talk to you later.
1: Thanks, John. Bye-bye.
3: Bye.

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1: John, I'd like to tell everybody about myself and what I've got going on with Jesus and God in my life. I'm 61 years old. I was diagnosed with lung cancer, which they have taken out. I went through chemotherapy, but it gave me MDS, which is pre-leukemia. There's no cure for leukemia. Therefore, I'm going to see my father, both fathers, earthly and heavenly, soon. I still don't know when. God hasn't given me a date or a time, and he's not going to. But when he does, I'm ready. And the one song that comes to mind is Brad Paisley's When I Get Where I'm Going. But I'd sure like to share. Thank you.
2: Well, needless to say, there's no way I wouldn't play this one for you, buddy. Here's Brad, along with Dolly. Well,

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0: 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We'll put you in 235 markets. Wouldn't that be great? Just contact me on our Facebook page at Rise Up Country. Here's Shaboozy and Jelly. Amen.
1: On a lost and lonely highway, paying for my sins. If you ever saw me out last Friday, a lying guinea.

0: Rise up country. You know, I never experienced this myself by having grandparents make a positive impact on my life. But a number of country artists that I talk to attribute their grandma and their grandpa to their success. And for Eric Church, it was no different.
1: My grandmother, she's the one that, she's the, really where I got my voice, where I sang, and she was the one that really pushed me to not do anything else, but, you know, not waste the talent God had gave me. And I think that's something that I took at a very young age from her, you know. And she got to see me play the Opry. That was her big dream. And she passed away after that. So it's one of those things that it was very rewarding for me, you know, to fulfill that and have her come to the Opry. You know, yeah. First time she'd ever been there. And that to me was the highlight so far of anything I've done, was having her there the first time I played the Opry.
2: I killed my first monster when I was 7 years old.

0: Hi, this is John. Thanks for calling Rise Up Country. So I want to hear your story about the weight being lifted off of your shoulders.
1: See, my fiance makes me the richest person in the world because I was locked up for a year and 7 months in prison.
0: Mm-hmm.
1: And she stuck beside me through the whole entire situation. Never left me once. And then when I got out, she still makes me happy from this day. It's going on 4 years that we've been together.
0: So how did that change you, being in prison?
1: My whole point of view on life changed. It made me a better person to do the right thing in my life, not screw up everything ever again.
0: Yeah, well, God blessed you with an angel, didn't he?
1: You know, I count my blessings every day because I found her and thank him for giving her to me.
0: Sometimes a person can completely change your life and draw you close to the Lord. Here's a girl who's just climbing the charts. Still a lefty with Boston. On a

Coming up next on Rise Up Country, I'm going to jumpstart your week by making you think a little bit. I've got a German proverb, and you might want to get a pencil and paper to help you figure this one out. I'll be right back. If you

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Hey, this is John, and if you're like me, you start to realize as you grow older that life is just temporary. It moves so fast, and you need to take advantage of every moment you can. I found out that my pets only live so long, and human beings also have their time limits. I found this German proverb I wanted to share with you, and I'll go ahead and post it because you'll want to write it down. It says a fence lasts about 3 years. A dog lasts three fences. A horse lasts three dogs. And a man only lasts three horses. That's pretty clever, isn't it? Well, one thing I always say in my life now at this age is that time is worth a lot more to me than money. You know, if you want to read that German proverb, I'll post it on our Facebook page at Rise Up Country. And I'll also post a prayer that you can say to make sure that when your time on earth is done, that you've got a ticket to heaven.

0: You're listening to Rise Up Country. Today we're talking about the power of prayer.
1: Some years ago, I was in a bad place, you know, the drugs and all that stuff. And I got down so far, well, I put a bullet through my chest. And I know the Lord brought me back. I thank him for it. And I've been clean for about 19 years now.
0: So how did you survive all of that?
1: One of the Jehovah's Witnesses just happened to come by when I did it, and he heard it and seen me fall down and called an ambulance. And they said I died in the ambulance, but they brought me back.
0: What are the chances of God's timing putting somebody there right at that exact time?
1: That's exactly what I was going to tell you. I mean, it was just amazing, you know, and I never forgot the guy for it. You know, I just, after that, everything just started going back up for me and just coming back up. You know, people started helping me and I started getting my life back together and just never went back.
0: Well, I'm so glad you called us and shared that story, Bobby.
1: I pray it every day, and I can't wait to hear your show every Sunday morning. I put it on there first thing. So
0: cool, man.
1: Yes, I love you, and I love your inspiration. You inspired me in more ways than you could even imagine.
0: Well, I'm glad you're doing great, and God bless you.
1: Thank you, Mr. Ritter. You take care of yourself, and God bless you.
0: Bye-bye.
1: Bye-bye.

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3: Good morning. We know you'll be inspired by the biblical truth of Pastor John Riggs from Texoma Cowboy Church. 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
4: Well, good morning, everyone. Good morning. Let me read you a passage this morning before we get into our morning message out of Matthew chapter 9, beginning in verse 35. I want to read this to you. This is Jesus speaking. And Jesus went throughout all the cities and villages, teaching in their synagogues and proclaiming the gospel of the kingdom and healing every disease and every affliction. When Jesus saw the crowds, he had compassion on them because they were harassed and helpless, like sheep without a shepherd. Then he said to his disciples, "The harvest is plentiful, but the laborers are few. Therefore, pray earnestly to the Lord of the harvest to send out laborers into the harvest." The reality is, the harvest today is very, very plentiful. We are living in a nation that is post-Christian by far. We have more today that would be categorized as those that are unbelievers than there are those who are truly born again in the Lord Jesus Christ. No doubt about that. So we have a great harvest in a great field to be harvesting. The issue is we need more people to be involved in the harvesting and the sowing of seed and the harvesting of those that are here to receive the gospel message of Jesus Christ. And so that's really what our goal is for the fall, is that we would be a church that would have a huge impact in North Texas here, and our people, all of us together, would be joined in one heart and one mind in fulfilling the great commission that God has given for every single believer in the Lord Jesus Christ. This is our mandate, that we are ambassadors for Jesus Christ. And we have a ministry, according to Paul, and that is the ministry of reconciliation, how men who have been separated from God, mankind, can be reconciled to God through Christ Jesus, His Son. And that's why the gospel is the most important message that can ever be relayed or shared to anyone at any time throughout the history of the world. It's the only means of salvation for mankind. There's only one way to God, not many. There's only one name under heaven whereby men might be saved, and His name is Jesus Christ, God the Eternal Son. That's how men are saved. And so I'm going to start this morning.

done for very specific reasons. In other words, we need to know why we're going to do this 40-day fast. And hopefully you've been praying and seeking the Lord in the last few weeks on what God would have you do over these next 40 days. And maybe He's revealed to you some spiritual needs that you have personally in your own life. And you have others in your life that need to hear the gospel of Jesus Christ, and they need to be saved. You have loved ones and friends and co-workers that do not know Jesus Christ, and you want for them to know Christ and be saved. So there's great purpose in what we're doing. Biblical fasting is a display of humility. It is also a display of surrender, our surrender, and displaying our dependence upon God. No kingdom work can be done without God's work and God's power working through us. You can do a lot of activity, and the church in the West is really good about lots of busy activity. But you can't do kingdom work that actually advances the kingdom of God and actually comes an affront to the kingdom of darkness without doing things by the power of God through the Spirit of God. It cannot be done. Because we are waging a warfare that is not of the flesh. It is a spiritual battle that we are fighting and that we are waging in. And it requires God, through His divine power, through the Holy Spirit working through us, to accomplish this great work for the kingdom. So the next thing we learned is this, that biblical fasting sets aside the desires of our flesh. As we've talked about in the last few weeks, you'll begin to really understand how desirous your flesh is to be the dominating power force in your life. Your flesh wants to be in charge, and it wants to have control. Once you begin to start fasting, you're going to find out real quick how loud your body and your flesh will become in desiring that which what it's always had. When you take it away from it, it's going to buck its bridle off, so to speak. You're going to learn this, and we need to learn how to discipline the flesh, because the flesh is in opposition to the things of the Spirit. And when our flesh is completely satisfied and it's at comfort and ease, your desire for the things of God will be very, very much diminished if the flesh is completely satisfied. So there's a reason that fasting is significant and very important, because we're telling our flesh the one word it despises to hear, and that is the word no. But as a Christian, we're supposed to crucify our flesh every day. And that means we tell the old man, the flesh, it can't have its way, its lust, its desires, the things that it wants to do. We have to tell it no. And because we are in Christ and because we've been indwelt by the Holy Spirit, we now have the ability to tell the flesh no. Whereas at one time we were enslaved to the flesh, we now have been set free through Jesus Christ, and now we have the power to tell the flesh no and to overcome it, and to live and give glory to God through the instruments of our body, which once we gave into the passions of the flesh, we now offer those things to God for His purpose and for His glory. We're going to look at a lot of scriptures this morning, because now I want to take you through the Old Testament, then into the New Testament, if we have time this morning, to show you some examples of fasting that we read about in the Old Testament and in the New Testament. Romans 15:4 is an important verse for us, because it reminds us of something very, very important about the Scriptures, about the Word of God. Romans 15:4 says, "For whatever was written in former days was written for our instruction." So in other words, all that God has written in His Word has been written for our instruction. It's written for our instruction that through endurance and through the encouragement of the Scriptures, we might have hope. It's important to understand that everything that God has recorded in His Word has been written so that we are instructed on how we are to live, how we are to endure the times, and how, knowing what God has already done in the past, He still does today, it brings us great hope in the times that we're living in. Ezra, we're going to look at the prophet Ezra. Now, Ezra, in Ezra chapter 8, if you want to turn there with me, we're going to look at just a few verses in 21 through verse 23. Ezra 8:21 through 23. That's going

be in the Old Testament. For some of you, you might be thinking, wow, I don't know if I can find that. Well, that's okay. Just if you need to, go to your concordance in the front. That's fine. We're going to have the scriptures up here for you as well. Write those verses down. You can also go and look that up later. So here we have Ezra. He is actually a priest. Excuse me, I think I said prophet, but he's actually a priest, and he's actually calling for a fast. Israel had been in captivity for many years, and they had come back now to Israel. The city of Jerusalem was completely broken down. The walls themselves were broken down. The gates were burned. The temple was in actual disarray. Nehemiah, we know, comes back, and he has been given the task, and he rebuilds the temple in Jerusalem and sets the gates in place. And we're going to read about him in just a few moments. But Ezra comes back, and now he's going to be teaching the people of God the Word of God that has been really set aside for more than a generation. And the Word of God is going to be now proclaimed to the people of Israel. And so Ezra is going to call for a fast, but in this process, he's going to be moving a bunch of gold and everything back to the city of Jerusalem. And he's already asked the king for certain things to be able to go back and all that king was providing. Even though he was a pagan king, he allowed Ezra to go back to Jerusalem. But there was a lot of gold and silver that he would be transporting back to Jerusalem. And he was bragging to the king about how great the God of Israel was. And Ezra's like, I don't want to go back before the king and ask him to send his military to protect us on our way to Jerusalem with all of this gold and silver. So he's needing to seek God for God's provision of protection. And this is what he's going to do in this fast. He's asking God for a provision of protection over their children and over their goods on a long and dangerous journey. And so what they were needing was for God to intervene in his mighty hand of protection through the provision that he provides. So in Ezra chapter 8, 21 through 23, we read this. Then I proclaimed a fast there at the river Ahava, that we might, number one, humble ourselves before our God. Scripture tells us that God opposes the proud, but he draws near to the humble. One of the great aspects about our fasting is it's a sign of great humiliation before God. We are humbling ourselves before God. And he's asking these people to come before God in great humility because they're asking and seeking God for his hand of deliverance. He says to seek from him a safe journey for ourselves, our children, and all of our goods. Now he's going to tell us why. For I, Ezra says, was ashamed to ask the king for a band of soldiers and horsemen to protect us against the enemy on our way, since we had told the king, the hand of our God is for good on all who seek him, and the power of his wrath is against all who forsake him. So Ezra didn't want to go to the king after speaking about the greatness of God's protection, his provision, and his blessing for the people of God, and his great wrath for those who reject and those who are against God. And so we find here in this passage, so Ezra says, we fasted and we implored our God for this, and he listened to our entreaty. So God listened to this cry out to God from God's people here, and we're going to see here what happened. So we see this humble submission. So here's going to be a great part of our fasting over the next 4 days. We're going to display our humility before God, and it's almost always paired with prayer. Fasting is almost always paired with prayer. Everywhere we read about in Scripture, it's going to be tied together with prayer. Why is that? Because we're reaching out to God. We're coming into the throne room of God, so to speak, and we're entering in there humbly because we can, in Christ Jesus, boldly approach the throne where we can receive grace and mercy. And these people were doing the very thing. Ezra here was going to solely rely on God for his protection against the enemies they would encounter along their journey. They were a very large group of people without an army, and they were carrying along with them 25 tons of silver and nearly 4 tons of gold. That's a lot of gold and silver. And if you think
in the Wild West days that people like to hustle the stagecoaches, that's a very small load compared to what these folks here were carrying. And so no doubt they were very concerned about their journey, about those that might come to take advantage of them. And so they sought God in prayer and fasting in order that God would provide for them protection on their journey. Now in Ezra chapter 8, verse 31, if you just go down a little bit further in your Bibles, you'll find this passage. We're going to see what God did. Then Ezra says, "We departed from the river Ahava, and on the 12th day of the first month to go to Jerusalem. The hand of our God was on us, and he delivered us from the hand of the enemy and from the ambushes by the way." So God was faithful to meet the needs of his people as they came before him in fasting and in prayer, in great humility. What needs do you have in your personal life? What do you have in your personal life going on that you need God's divine intervention? What is it? You need to write these things down. Very specific. Notice that Ezra was very specific for the reason to call a fast. He didn't call a fast because his waistline was growing a few inches larger than he desired. He wasn't doing it for egotistical reasons. He was doing it out of a great need and desire for God's intervention in his life. And so he brought forth this fast and this time of prayer when he brought the people together, and as a whole entire unit of people, they approached God in humility with prayer and with fasting, seeking for God's deliverance. And that's what we're going to do here as a body of believers. We're going to come together for this reason. By the way, the church will be open Monday through Thursday from 8 o'clock until 4:30 for you to come in, and you can come in here and you can pray. If you have a lunch break, or you don't have to, but we're making it available for you. And we want for us to, maybe your break, maybe you're going to fast your lunch. I don't know what you're going to do. Maybe you're fasting something entirely different. Maybe you're fasting something that you're addicted to, or something that you've really struggled giving up, or that has control over you or power over you in some way, and your flesh like seems to win in those areas. We want you to fast, most importantly, food, because it denies the flesh, but also those other things you might want to be giving up over this 40-day period. And then during those times, instead of feeding your flesh, spend that time in approaching God and seeking God for his provision in these things. These are personal things that you don't need to write everything down for us to pray for. Some of these things are for you to be praying for specifically during these 40 days. What is it that you want God to do in your life in the next 40 days? What is it? Now we're going to look at Nehemiah. Same time frame here as the time frame of Ezra. We know there was a great dispersion. God disciplines the nation of Israel. They're sent into captivity. And here's Nehemiah now. And if you turn with me to Nehemiah chapter 1, verse 4. This was a personal fast on behalf of Nehemiah. He wasn't calling a nation of people together. He wasn't calling a group of people together. So Nehemiah, he hears of a grave report about his people, that would be the Israelites, and about the city of Jerusalem. He hears a very bad report. Some guys come to where Nehemiah is, and he hears this great report, and he is overwhelmed in his spirit with grief. His heart is moved to action. See, that's the thing. We can have certain things, we can feel things, but if you don't take action, nothing happens. You could be grieved over your son or your daughter who is outside of saving faith, but has that moved you to action is the question. We can be grieved over what we see in the church in the West, which is really nothing more than a big commercialized, materialistic, consumer-driven movement here in the West anymore. It's all about selling people what they want, and consumers are moving from church to church to church to find the best programs, to have the most comfortable facilities, to have the most encouraging speaker. You know, everything is all about the people. It's about consumerism, which we're all about here in the West anyway. That's not what the church is about, but that's where we are today. We can be brokenhearted over that, but what are we doing to bring about change? Maybe your marriage is having some serious problems. And your marriage is on the rocks. And how desperate has it moved you to bring change to your marriage so that you can have a marriage that honors and glorifies the Lord?
It's really been lost in the Western church too, this whole concept of fasting. It's been lost. Nehemiah here pairs fasting with prayer. In Nehemiah chapter 1, 5 through 6, if you move down here, just another verse, follow along. And I said, here's Nehemiah in his prayer, O Lord God of heaven, the great and awesome God, who keeps his covenant and steadfast love with those who love him and keep his commandments, let your ear be attentive and your eyes open to hear the prayer of your servant that I now pray before you day and night for the people of Israel, your servants. Notice next, confessing the sins of the people of Israel, which we, he includes himself here, have sinned against you. One of the things that you're going to find that will be paired with your fasting and prayer is going to be this overwhelming understanding of your sin. And it's going to be the opportunity for you to confess your sin before God. And that's what Nehemiah is doing here. He's confessing not only his own sin, but the sins of the people of Israel. Even I and my father's house have sinned. He includes himself in this prayer. So Nehemiah's prayer here is an expression of great humility, repentance, and dependence upon God. Are there things in your life that you know have crept in that God calls sin, that is separating you from true communion with God? Is there any sin in your life that is separating you from God right now? Not in your position of salvation, but in your relationship of communion with God. That is where the power source is. Not simply your conversion, but in the communing power of being plugged in Christ Jesus, in fellowship with God the Father, God the Son, God the Holy Spirit. This is where our power comes from. And we need to be in communion and fellowship with God. And if there's sin in our life, guess what? It grieves the Holy Spirit. And we're told, don't grieve the Holy Spirit. Why? Because the Holy Spirit of God is praying on our behalf, the will of God to be done. He's also involved in teaching and correcting us and instructing us. He's leading us. He's protecting and guiding and all the things the Holy Spirit does. And if we grieve the Spirit of God and have unconfessed sin in our life, you will not have God's power working through you in might and in His glory. Will not happen. Because that really interferes our relationship with God. Same way in your marriage. I don't know why we can't keep things on the same level here. What I mean is this. When we start talking about spiritual matters, people want to set them over here and put them in this column. And then they want to talk about physical things and they want to set them over here in this column. Don't you understand that these two things are like together? So God gives us an example that our marriages are a picture of Christ and His church. Let me ask you, husbands, how well you are going to have a relationship with your wife if there's known sin against her in your relationship that you have not confessed. How well is that going for you? Probably not very well. But when there's repentance and confession of that sin, and there's also that expression of forgiveness given, what does that mean? Just because you were at odds with one another, or maybe you had a sin of unconfessed sin, or maybe you've said something you shouldn't have done, or dumped something you... Whatever it is, it didn't mean you weren't married anymore. It didn't break the covenant of marriage because the two of you were at odds, or there was sin in your relationship, or unforgiveness, or whatever. No. But I promise you, the communion that you two have together, the enjoyment of being together, going and doing things together, that's gone. Why is that? Because the other person was offended, and you must confess that sin and ask and seek forgiveness on behalf of the other person. What happens when there's actually repentance and forgiveness granted? You all know what happens in your marriages. You all don't want to talk about it. It's a great thing. It's wonderful, right? There's peace in your home. There's communion together. There's fellowship together. You're actually going to go out and do something fun together, whatever the situation could be, right? There's that whole making up thing that's so good. And this is what we need to realize. Don't separate all this stuff together. It's the same thing with our Heavenly Father. When there's known sin that is unconfessed in our life, that relationship is hindered. It's hindered, and the Spirit of God is grieved. And then when we confess our sin, He's faithful and just to forgive us our sin. Of course He grants us forgiveness because God forgives our sin, right? That's what He does. It doesn't mean I got to start over with salvation again. Oh, well, I lost salvation. I got to go back to the altar and get saved again. No, you do not.
You are in Christ or you're out of Christ. There's no two ways about it. If you are in Christ by faith in Jesus Christ, you are in Christ regardless of all those other things. Now, you can experience God's discipline and all those things, but praise God, He doesn't have a big chief tablet and a great big pencil, and every time you sin and I sin and we don't do things just right, God erases our name from the book of life. And then when you confess that sin, He's like tapping His foot until you get it done. Well, we'll put John's name back in here for a few days, maybe, or a day, or a few hours. And then when you sin again, it's like, oh, He erases it again. That's not how this works. We are saved by grace. Thank God for His grace. You struggle in your marriage? Give each other some grace. We don't all have a best day every day. Well, I do, but you guys don't, right? We don't. No, give each other some grace, man. Give forgiveness quick. Seek repentance quickly. These are things we do in real life. These are things we do spiritually as well. And so what he's doing here is he's drawing near to God. He's confessing his sin before God. He's coming to God in humility. Why? Because he needs God to intervene. Why? Because he needs divine power, intervention by the one true God of all creation. No one else is going to be able to do for Nehemiah what Nehemiah needs. Only God can. Don't forget that. So let's see what he does here. In Nehemiah 1:11, he says, O Lord, let your ear be attentive to the prayer of your servant and to the prayer of your servants who delight to fear your name. There has to be this holy fear of God. This is a holiness of God. There's a holiness to God. He is 100% perfectly holy. There's this understanding of who we're coming to in prayer. This isn't a genie in a bottle. This isn't a leprechaun. This isn't like some make-believe thing. No, this is the one God who created everything that we see, the only eternal one. This is God that we have privilege by faith in Christ to approach and to seek his divine power and intervention in our life. Think about this, Christian. What we have access to as children of God. It's incredible. And how often we fail to go to God for the things that we need. And we try to do it in our own strength. We just get tired when we do that. But God's patient. He'll let you get tired. And then he says, to give success to your servant today and grant him mercy in the sight of this man. Notice he says, now I was cupbearer to the king. This is a very interesting thing. Nehemiah is very specific in what he's asking God for. Notice what he says. Give success to me, your servant, today. Not only today, he says, grant me mercy in the sight of who? The king. And then he says, I'm cupbearer to the king. Well, so that's what he's serving as to the king. He's going to taste things before the king actually eats them. So if he dies first, well, that's a good thing. The king lives. But Nehemiah here knows that he can't go and be in the presence of the king. And he has no clout. He's nothing but a slave servant to the king. That's all he is. He's nothing. He's got no pull with the king. He's got nothing going on here. He's nothing but an underling of this kingdom. And not only that, he's a foreigner on top of that. He's a slave. That's all he is. And he says, God, I need for you to act on my behalf. Because he's so broken and concerned about the nation of Israel, he's got something he's going to do in action. He's going to take some action. And we're going to learn what that is here in a minute. So let's see what God does here. Let's see what God intervenes in his stead here. In Nehemiah chapter 2, verse 8, if you'll turn there, I'll show you something. I don't want to go over everything that he asked the king for, but let me tell you something. He asked for a lot. In Nehemiah chapter 2, verse 8, we're told this, and the king granted me what I asked, for the good hand of my God was upon me. He was asking for what? Letters to those that took care of the forest of the actual king to cut down all the lumber they needed. I mean, it was every kind of provision you could imagine that Nehemiah would need to go back to Jerusalem and to actually rebuild the city walls and the gates of the city. Not only that, Nehemiah says, hey, king, and the queen's by his side,
I'm going to be gone for quite a while. I mean, just think about what God did here. He granted Nehemiah favor. Can I tell you something about God's favor? Have anybody ever experienced the favor of God in your life? You can just say this under your own breath. God's favor is not fair. It's not fair. We don't deserve God's favor, but when God gives you favor with man, you can see God's intervening work in your life. When you're the one that shows up for something that you need and you've been asking and seeking God for it, and there's 30 other people in line, and somehow, some way, that person looks across you at the desk and they don't have a clue who you are, and they're like, well, we've got 30 other people putting in for this very same thing, but for some reason I feel drawn to you. You don't even know me. No, you don't know me. That's not about them not knowing you. That's about God granting you favor with someone else. That's how God works. Man, God's favor is incredible. And I have experienced the favor of God in my life over and over and over again. I'm a walking testimony of God's favor in someone's life. And I'm not worthy of any of it. But God is such a good Father. And that's what Nehemiah was seeking, divine favor, that he would stand before the king and he would give his request to the king who has the king of the empire of the world of his time. One reason many Christians don't face any spiritual opposition is because they're not advancing the kingdom at all. They were just saved, regenerated, born again, and they just start living life. They're not advancing the kingdom. When you start advancing the kingdom of God and you press against the kingdom of darkness, every single time you are going to encounter opposition, discouragement, deflection, whatever the enemy will throw in your way to do one thing, to get you to stop. Stop. Nehemiah goes, not only did he get all of God's provision, he gets the blessing of the king. He goes all the way to Jerusalem. He makes his plan. He gets the people together. They start building the wall. And what happens immediately when they start building the city of God back from where it's rubble? Opposition. Opposition. Christian, when you take a stand and you begin to fast and you begin to pray and you begin to seek God in humility and in repentance, I'm telling you, you are going to face opposition. And it won't be much at first, because if the enemy can get you to stop doing this with just discouragement, you're going to be going along and be like, what in the world's going on here? I mean, it's like everything today has just been a wreck. One thing after another is coming my way. I mean, it's going to be discouragement. Remember the flaming darts of the evil one in Ephesians chapter 6? And what are you to take up? The shield of faith, which you can extinguish all of the fiery darts of the enemy. We got to put our armor on every day. Why? Because we're going into battle, Christian. That's what these next 40 days are. You and I are right now, we are meeting before we go to war. That's what this is. And many of you need to know that you are in a great war. It's time to put on your armor, and it's time to use your sword, and it's time to use prayer, and it's time to do kingdom work and make an impact against the kingdom of darkness in this world. How bad do you want somebody to know Jesus? How bad do you want God to intervene in your life? What is it you want to see this mighty God that we know and serve do? We are going to war, church. That's what we're doing. So you have to understand, you will face opposition. But we aren't going to stop in facing opposition. That's normal. When you're stateside and you're in the military, you're not facing any opposition from the enemy. But when you go overseas and engage in a battle, you're not going there shocked. Wow, I'm actually getting shot at over here. No, you're in war. But the church in America, she's ceasing to be at war. You don't even hear much about war in church anymore. Battle, warfare, those things have been written off. It's all about loafers, lattes, air conditioning, padded seats, and just loafing around, man. That's all we're doing. I'm just a Christian over here. No, we're warriors over here. We got to fight against the kingdom of darkness. We need people to know Jesus. I need God to intervene in my life and His power to work through me, because I can't do this without it. That's what we need, church. We're at war. Nehemiah went to battle, and God met his needs, but he faced opposition. But God gave them victory. They didn't quit. They held a sword in one hand
and a trowel in the other. And that's what we're doing. You're going to go to work, but you're going to have your sword with you all the time. You're going to go do whatever, but the sword is here. This is our weapon right here. So is prayer. These are our weapons. Turn with me to Isaiah chapter 58, please. It's another example of an Old Testament passage. I will tell you this, kingdom work is warfare. Whew. Isaiah chapter 58. Here in this section of Scripture, God is dealing with the nation of Israel, and He's going to reveal to them fasting that He actually rejects. Fasting that He rejects. And He's going to share with them also the fasting that He desires. What's the way in which God desires for us to fast? What is the outcome of fasting? What would be a wrong way to fast, or a fasting that God rejects? What does that look like? Israel's fasting had become nothing more than going through the religious motions. Kind of like a religious Ferris wheel, just going through the motions. They didn't have a God-centered purpose, no consecration to God. In other words, that means sold out to God. No repentance in their life. No desire for God's will, no desire for God's word, and no desire for God's glory. That was the situation that we find here in Isaiah chapter 58. So God sends Isaiah. And listen to what this passage says. We're going to look at it briefly here before we move on, but I want to show you this. This might be something for you to study a little bit this week when you have time. In Isaiah chapter 58, 3 through 6, now God is basically quoting what Israel would say. Israel would be speaking, "Why have we fasted?" Now, I want you to listen to what this says. "And you see not?" In other words, God, why are we fasting? It doesn't seem that you're seeing anything we're doing. "Why have we humbled ourselves and you take no knowledge of it, God? Behold, in the day of your fast," this is God speaking, "you seek your own pleasures." Do you notice that their real central point of their fasting had nothing to do with God? It had everything to do with themselves. You could say they were living in a selfie-obsessed society like we have today. So your fasting was on your own pleasures. It had nothing to do with spiritual matters, kingdom matters, nothing like that. These were all pleasurable things. "And you oppress all your workers. Behold, you fast only to quarrel and to fight and to hit with a wicked fist. Fasting like yours this day will not make your voice to be heard on high." It wouldn't matter how desperate they would have fasted and prayed. Why? Because their heart wasn't even anywhere in the stratosphere of what they were doing. It's kind of like the priests of Baal on Mount Carmel when they're crying out to God. And they do it, their God, for hours. I mean, they're beating their chest. They're crying out to their God to send fire down from heaven. And even because there's no action happening, they start cutting themselves, man. They're starting to do self-mutilation here to get their God to act. Of course, there's no God but one God, right? We know that. God demonstrates that. Elijah says one little prayer, boom, fire comes down from heaven, consumes it all. But this is what they were doing. They were fasting and doing their motion things in religion, but their heart wasn't even anywhere near it. It had nothing to do with God. It was self-centric, self-centered. It was all about me, myself, and I. Oh, me, oh, my. I think that's that old country song. Notice this. "Fasting like yours this day will not make your voice to be heard on high. Is such this fast I choose, a day for a person to humble himself, is to bow down his head like a reed and spread sackcloth and ashes under him?" They were even going so far to try to display their outward humility, where they would actually put on sackcloth. You know, how'd you like to wear a gunny sack around? And then pour ashes all over their head. So exterior-wise, they were going through the motions to let everybody see their fasting in great humility by putting on sackcloth and pouring ashes over their head. That was a picture of true, true, true humility. But their heart was not humble at all. It was nothing but exterior motive and appearance. That's all it was. God knows their heart. Isn't that something? God knows our heart. Aren't you glad God knows your heart? Yes, absolutely. God says, "Will you call this a fast and a day acceptable to the Lord? Is this the fast that I choose?" Oh, he says, excuse me. "Is not this the fast that I choose?" Here it is. "To loose the bonds of wickedness, to undo the straps of the yoke, and to let the oppressed go free, and to break every yoke." Their fasting, as I mentioned to you, was a religious act.
going through the fasting motions. Their heart was not in it, nor was their desire for God. Their fasting did not produce personal repentance of sin, nor a desire for personal holiness and drawing near to God. Therefore, their fasting was in vain, and God knew the true intent of their hearts. In short, it was all pointless activity. The fasting that God desires is found there in verse 6. It is fasting that breaks the chains of wickedness. We're looking at a spiritual warfare here, man. Dealing with that. We're living in very wicked times, folks. If you haven't noticed, these are dark days, man. Wicked days, wicked times. Fasting that God approves breaks the chains of wickedness. Fasting that God desires tears the yoke of oppression. Oppression. Are you being oppressed in any way? Do you have any oppression in your life? So that the oppressed may go free. God's purpose in fasting is so that we will be set free. Isn't that great? We want to know what living in true freedom is all about. God desires that people that are enslaved into sin might come through faith and repentance to believe upon the Lord Jesus Christ. And what do? They are set free. For he who the Son sets free, he shall be free indeed. God desires for people to be set free from oppression and in slavery to sin and wickedness. We know people that need Jesus, amen? Man, they're enslaved to these things like we all were at one time before we came to faith in Christ and were born again. Fasting that will bring deliverance and freedom. Deliverance and freedom. He continues in verse 7 to describe fasting that produces a heart that expresses genuine love and concern for others who are in need. One thing you'll note about our fasting over these 40 days, it won't all be about what you need. You're going to have burdens for other people. And that's the heart of God. God loves people, man. He loves people every shape, every color, every size. God loves people. All people. Jesus, as he began his earthly ministry in Nazareth, standing at the synagogue, he was given the scroll of Isaiah, and he reads out of Isaiah 61 and Isaiah 58, this very passage of Scripture out of Isaiah. Isn't that interesting? Here's what it says. The Spirit of the Lord is upon me, because he has anointed me to proclaim good news to the poor. He has sent me to proclaim liberty to the captives and recovering of sight to the blind and set at liberty those who are oppressed. That was the mission that Christ came to fulfill, that he would provide a means where men could be reconciled to God through the cross of Jesus Christ. Aren't you glad he set you free? Amen for that. Here's some other reasons for our fasting. Boldness in sharing the gospel. We need boldness in sharing the gospel to those who are poor in spirit. Proclaim the good news that sets free those enslaved to sin and Satan. That those who are spiritually blind will have their eyes open to the truth of Christ for who he truly is. That the oppressed may find liberation that comes from being united with Christ by faith in Jesus Christ. Another important aspect of fasting is humble repentance that we talked about, bringing about God's unmerited mercy and grace. We've done this earlier, but I want to show you a very unique one here in Jonah chapter 3. This is going to be pretty amazing. Many of you know the story of Jonah, right? Yeah. Many people that don't even attend church know the story of Jonah. They say he was swallowed by a whale. The Bible says he was swallowed by a big fish. Nonetheless, this is a true story and a true account of God's divine intervention in Jonah's life. As we're going to see, not only Jonah's life, but the lives of an entire city of people. Jonah begrudgingly went to Nineveh. The reason he didn't want to go to Nineveh is because they were a wicked, evil people. They were the enemies of Israel, and they were vile, wicked people, godless people. And so Jonah didn't want to go, so he disobeys God. We know the story. They throw him overboard because of the great storm. He is swallowed by a big fish, and then 3 days and three nights he spends in the belly of that fish, and then he arrives in this special cruise ship to the shores of Nineveh. I can only imagine what must have been going through his mind for those 3 days. I'm sure he had a slight change of heart and demeanor. But nonetheless, he gets to Nineveh. The fish regurgitates him there. However that happened, we don't know, but it truly happened. This is not a fairy tale. This isn't just one of those things like Santa and his reindeer. No, this is a true story that happened in real time in a real place with a real man and a real people. And he goes to Nineveh, and God says, you are to go to Nineveh, and you're to tell the people that I'm going to destroy this city and all the people and all the animals. I'm destroying it all because of their wickedness. How'd you like to pull into Wichita Falls and just say, hey, I'm here by God's grace to tell you he's going to destroy this city because of all its wickedness. In
if you don't repent. They'd laugh you out of the streets of the city. Because people have no fear of God today. None. But His wrath is coming. In fact, His wrath is currently being revealed from heaven against all ungodliness and wickedness of men who suppress the truth in their unrighteousness. We're living in a nation that is being judged by God. We're receiving it now. It's happening in real time, real place. And He just keeps giving the wicked nation over to wickedness that it desires. Read Romans chapter 1 if you're curious about that. God just gives them over, gives them over, gives them over. And that's what's happened to our country. We've been given over, given over, given over till we're so flipping depraved, we don't even know what godliness even looks like anymore. And no fear of God whatsoever. None. But this is not the case of what happened to the Ninevites. A wicked, vile, godless people, pagan to the core. Listen to what happens. Jonah 3, 1 through 10. This is pretty powerful. Then the word of the Lord came to Jonah a second time, saying, "Arise, go to Nineveh, the great city, and call out against it the message that I tell you." So Jonah arose and went to Nineveh, according to the word of the Lord. Now Nineveh was an exceedingly great city, 3 days' journey in breadth. Jonah began to go into the city, going on a day's journey, and he called out. Listen to his message. "Yet 40 days, and Nineveh shall be overthrown." And the people of Nineveh believed God. When Jonah said that God's going to destroy the city in 40 days if you don't repent, the people in that city believed God. Isn't this incredible? And yet, we have Bibles in nearly every home in this nation, and so few people even believe God at all, let alone what God's Word says, and the promise of His coming, and this great tribulation, and the destruction of the world, and the coming reign of King Jesus, and all the judgments that'll happen, and those going into the lake of fire, and everything that's going to really happen. People mock this today and act like it's some fairy tale, some story of Pluto, or I don't know, something. They don't believe it. They think it's all a joke. It's not a joke, folks. It's real. And here's what's so cool about this. I'll read it to you one more time. Notice what they did. They called for a fast. This pagan, anti-God city. Wicked. They call for a fast, and what do? They put on sackcloth from the greatest of them to the least of them. The word reached the king of Nineveh, and he rose from his throne. He removed his robe, and he covered himself in sackcloth and sat in ashes. And he issued a proclamation and published throughout Nineveh. Here's what the king said. "By the decree of the king and his nobles, let neither man nor beast, herd nor flock taste anything. Let them not feed or drink water." What are they doing? They are taking this serious. They're fasting. "But let man and beast be covered with sackcloth, and let them call out mightily to God. Everyone who calls upon the name of the Lord thus shall be saved." This was their heart. This wasn't acting like the Israelites. This was real true intent of their heart. They crying out to God for His mercy. "Let everyone turn." Listen to this. This is incredible to me. "Let everyone turn from his evil way and from the violence that is in his hands." They had an understanding about what all that had been told to them by Jonah, exactly what they needed to do. They repenting here is a beautiful sign of this change of direction. There is the serious nature of their own sin and the understanding of their sin. And they are what? Turning away from their sin, which is absolutely incredible. And their violence. And notice what the king says. Who knows? God may turn and relent and turn from his fierce anger so that we may not perish. Isn't this the gospel? This is the gospel according to Nineveh here. It's incredible. That's the whole great news of the gospel that we share. The wrath of God is coming because of your sin and because of your wickedness. You've been separated from God, and you're at enmity with God. And the only thing you have is the wages of your sin is death, and death is coming. And then after death will be the resurrection. Stand before the great white throne judgment of Almighty God. You will bow. You will confess that He is Lord. And if your name is not written in the Lamb's Book of Life, you'll be judged according to all the wicked deeds you have done throughout your life. And then you will be thrown alive into the lake of fire forever and ever and ever.
forever, you will suffer, and you will be in torment forever. But the grace of God, He sent Christ in order that you could be born again, you could be reconciled to God. God the Son died in your place, bore your sin, appeased the wrath of God, and set you right with God. Dude, the gospel is so incredible. And it's the only message that saves. And it's the only message that saved Nineveh. And it's the only message that'll save your son, your wife, your friend, your coworker. And His name is Jesus, Christian. And we need to share it. Why? So that they know the gospel, they can repent, believe, and be born again, and be spared what is coming by the grace of God, by faith in Jesus. That's it. These unbelieving people fasted and didn't drink water. They were taking this serious. When God saw... See, God, He sees the intent of the heart here. When God saw what they did, notice what it says, how they turned from their evil ways, God relented of the disaster that He had said He would do to them, and He did not do it. Isn't that exactly what happens to you and I by faith in Christ? We don't get what we merited. That's God's grace. I merited death and hell and the lake of fire. I merited that. That's the deeds I did. But God said, no, I'm going to come and do something for you that you couldn't do for yourself. I'm going to provide a perfect, sinless sacrifice that will die and will atone and bear your sin on the cross. And God says, I will crush my own son in order that you could be reconciled to me. Why? Because of my great love for you. That's why. That's what God is up to today. He's still saving people. The problem is, it's not that the harvest isn't plentiful. It's that there's so few workers going out into the field. And that's what we're called by God to do, is to take the message of reconciliation into your workplace, man, your job. You hate it. Turn it into your ministry, man. Tell people there about Jesus. Live the gospel before them. Why? So that they can come to know Jesus Christ. Why? Because this world is passing away. And none of this stuff even matters. If you die without Jesus Christ, your whole existence has been pointless. None of it matters. Zero in this world matters if you die without Jesus. Nothing. It's why we have this incredible gift of the gospel entrusted to you and to me. But we got to be broken over people. We got to understand that God watches and sees, and He's still working today and still saving people. He is. He is. So God relented and He didn't do it. That's what we get. We get God's unmerited favor, His grace, His mercy. We get the righteousness of Christ. Even though we still sin, think about this. Even though we still sin and fall short of the holiness of God, it's because we have trusted in the Holy One and put our faith in Him and been united with Jesus Christ. We receive His righteousness now. And we now stand before God right because of Jesus Christ, not because you are righteous. Because at your best ever, your deeds are like rags, filthy rags, compared to the holiness of God. But Jesus Christ is the Holy One Himself. It's incredible, man. This is the gospel. This is what I'm talking about. Do you all get excited about this, or am I it? Dude, I'm telling you, man, this, like, I don't know what my heart rate is, but I'm sure it's pretty high. This is good stuff. I mean, what else in life gives you purpose? Yeah, your marriage, your children, they give you purpose. You find some purpose in your work. But at the end of the day, if all this is done in vain, what does any of it matter? What does it matter? My great purpose as a father is to instruct my children, to raise them up, to know this God. That's my number one purpose. My responsibility for my wife is to lead and shepherd her in such a way that I fulfill the purpose of God in loving her like Christ gave His life for the church. That's my role in my marriage, to help her become everything that she could be in Christ Jesus by the way that I love her, by the way that I lead her, by the way that I teach and instruct her in the things of God. That's my number one purpose in my marriage, not just to give her a big house. It's to help her to become everything that God designed for her to be. That's my real purpose. In my job, yeah, it provides a living for you, and that's a wonderful thing. But your purpose is so much bigger at work if your purpose is to share Christ and live the gospel where you are. Because it don't matter where you're working or what you're doing, you're fulfilling the greatest purpose of all time. That is the purpose that God has mandated, those people that belong to Him. And that is the message of reconciliation.
That's our purpose. It has eternal weight and consequences. The gospel is the only thing that saves people. This is why we have a lot to be thankful for as a Christian. We're going to get into battle mode here. It's time to wrap this up, and we haven't even gotten started. But that's okay. I'm going to do one more if you guys will hold with me. One more because I think it's important. James 5, I'll just go through this quickly, okay? James 5:16 says this, "The prayer of a righteous person has great power as it is working." Great power. "Or the effectual, fervent prayer of a righteous person brings much or avails much." There's so much power in our prayer, Christian, for those that are living for Christ and His purpose. Ephesians 6:10 through 13 says, "Finally, be strong in the Lord and the strength of His might, and put on the whole armor of God, that you may be able to stand against the schemes of the devil. For we do not wrestle against flesh and blood, but against the rulers, against authorities." These are all the levels of this kingdom of darkness. Some of it manifested in the physical realm, but He's given us the names of them. Number one, they're rulers. Number two, they're authorities. Number three, they're cosmic powers. Number four, they call the present darkness. And number five, the spiritual forces of evil in heavenly places. This is what we battle against. "Therefore, take up the whole armor of God, that you may be able to stand, withstand the evil day, and having done so, stand firm." That's what our whole camp was about, standing firm. Now we're going to go to Daniel 10, and I will wrap up with this one. But I wanted you to see this before we begin this week. Daniel chapter 10, God's going to pull back the veil here. And we're going to actually be able to see this great conflict at work here in Daniel chapter 10. I mean, He's pulling back the veil from what we have as three-dimensional ability to see into another dimension, the spiritual dimension. Daniel chapter 10, 1 through 3. This won't take long, but I wanted to share it with you. Daniel's been in exile here. Been through several kings, different kingdoms that come along. He had Babylon first with King Nebuchadnezzar. Then we have the Medo-Persian Empire. And then we know that's where Daniel is right now in this part of Scripture. And then we're going to have the Grecian Empire coming up next. When you start understanding who's behind the empires of the world, you'll start understanding why all the things are happening in the world. You'll begin to see what's going on, these main empires that rule the world throughout history. Who's really behind them? All of it's under God's sovereignty, yes, but there's something going on here in the realm of the domain of darkness. I want you to understand this. It's going to help you understand the new world order that's coming next and is being put in place right now. You're going to start understanding it. Some of these wars that are going on, and you're scratching your head and you're like, what are we even doing? Excuse me? We're at war with what? Iran? Really? What are you doing over there, man? Raising gas prices, that's all we know. What's really going on? What's with Russia and Ukraine? The war that lasts forever and ever and ever? What's going on in the world? What's happening to the world? I tell you what's happening. We're getting set up for the Ezekiel 38-39 war. It's called World War III. It's coming. It's in Scripture. You can read about it. World War I, we had the League of Nations form. Boom. To what? Have governance over the world. World War II, we have what? United Nations formed to have governance over the world. Here's what I believe. World War III will happen, and boom, the new world order will have governance over the world. That's why these data centers are needed. That's why everything's going on with the economy, the world market systems, everything we see, it's becoming Babylon again. It's one world again. You understand this. It's making a full circle back to Babylon. That's where we are. The new world order system is being built up in place right now where 10 kings will rule over this whole world. And it's moving there quickly. And all that's being set up is a system to be able to govern and control all of us. It's all in Scripture. You're like, are you serious? That's in the Bible? Yes, it's in the Bible. God put it in there for His people to know and understand how they should live in this time. This is humility, prayer, fasting, Daniel seeking God here. From the moment you set out to do this, Daniel, notice what happened. Your words have been heard by God. This is important. And I, this angel says, have come because of your words. The prince, remember we read about the principalities in Ephesians chapter 6. That's why I put that there. I wanted you to see about these principalities and these powers and these spiritual forces that are part of the domain of darkness, and they're a kingdom built up around this world. Daniel gets this angel, he comes, and notice he says this, the angel says, the prince of the kingdom of Persia. This is not the king of Persia.
This is the prince of the kingdom of Persia. Behind this kingdom is a prince. Just like behind the Babylonian kingdom was a prince. Behind the Egyptian kingdom was a prince. Behind the Assyrian empire was a prince. Behind the Grecian empire was a prince. And when you read in Revelation and in Daniel, this beast that has these seven horns, we start reading about these seven heads and these ten horns. When you start looking at this picture, what you're going to understand is that these beasts is speaking about the world empires. And when we have these seven world empires, what you understand is the beast is Satan. But behind Satan and underneath his rule are these princes and these principalities. And behind them are the princes over these empires. And the same thing is true right now in our day and our time. This is real and this is happening. And so what we have going on here is this display of what we see here. The prince of the kingdom of Persia withstood this angel. This isn't a human being. This is an angel being what? Buffeted by another angel. There's spiritual warfare going on here. So the prince of this nation, this prince of Persia, where Daniel is serving under the king, he's been praying and seeking God for 21 days. On day 22, the angel of God comes, but he's been in battle and in conflict with this prince of Persia. So there's hierarchies within the domain of darkness, just like there is in the angelic beings that serve under God. There's these hierarchies that are there. But notice what it says here. The prince of Persia withstood me how long? 21 days. So from the very moment that Daniel set out with his prayer, humility, supplication, seeking God, this angel was sent immediately to bring this message to Daniel. Day one, 21 days, the prince, this is the spiritual realm, the prince of Persia withheld this messenger angel for 21 days. There's a conflict going on, and he's not able to get through in this conflict. But notice what happens. But Michael, we read about Michael, the angel of the people of God. He is an archangel, powerful angel. But Michael, one of the chief princes, notice they're calling them the same things here. There is a major spiritual conflict that is happening in real time all the time. Christian, when you begin to pray and fast, don't quit on day one. Keep it up, man. Keep praying. Keep seeking. Go down to Daniel chapter 10, verses 20 through 21. I want to show you something else here. As the angel leaves Daniel, he's going to have to do something else, but it gives us insight into the next empire. Then he said, do you know why I've come to you? In other words, I've explained it to you. Do you understand, Daniel? But now I will return to what? Fight against the prince of Persia once again. And when I go out, behold, the prince of who? Greece will come. And who comes shortly after that? Alexander the Great. And he what? Conquers the whole known world in 10 years. He's the leopard with wings, two wings. So what happens next? He learns here, what? We have another prince that's going to be over what? Over Greece. So what we have set up over this world, guys, we look at all the politics and we look at all the government stuff and we see all this in the physical realm, but we don't understand behind it all, there's a spiritual forces behind all this. It's good to know this reality. So there's a spiritual war waging every day around you and around us in this world that we live in. You must know this. And it manifests itself in the physical realm. You need to be aware of this. You need to understand this. Although some people say, well, you know, Satan did this. Listen, he's not omnipresent. You understand that. He's a created angelic being like all the other angels. They are not omniscient. That means they don't know everything. They're not omnipresent. Can't be everywhere at one time. They're not omnipotent. They're not all powerful. No, no, no. The chances of you ever encountering him would be probably never. But the princes that serve under him, and the principalities, and the cosmic powers, and all of those, now we encounter those in spiritual warfare. You must understand how this works. But where do we go? God is our source of power and strength.
That's why we need to be focused on spiritual things, because this is what's manifesting in this physical world that we live in. I hope that makes sense to you guys a little bit better. There's a lot more to say about this, to know about this. It's why we need to have our armor on. You can go through and read Ephesians chapter 6, understand what's really being said there. If you were going to go to battle, let's say you got called to go.

When Jesus was tempted by Satan in his 40 days of fasting in the wilderness, Jesus didn't quote some magazine. He didn't quote what he heard on YouTube or Facebook. He didn't quote what some preacher said. Thank the Lord for that. He quoted Scripture. It is written, man shall not live on bread alone, but from every word that proceeds from the mouth of God. Every time Satan came to him, he used the word of God. Why? Because it's your sword. This is it. And your shield of faith. The enemy's going to come after one thing first when he comes after you. He's coming for your faith, man. He wants to damage your faith. Will you still keep... It's to make you doubt God, to trust God. It's that doubt. All that stuff will come in. Things are going on. It appears things aren't working right. God, where are you? God, why are you silent? God, are you even there? It's causing you to doubt God. Number one, he'll come to get you to doubt. Use your shield of faith in God to defend against these things of Satan. Your helmet of salvation, why? Your identity of being who you are in Christ Jesus is critical. Thank God your salvation isn't like the tide where it comes and goes. Firmly rooted in Christ Jesus, Christian. Know who you are in Christ Jesus. Stand firm in being a child of God. Know your identity is in Christ. We can go on and on. I told you I wouldn't, so I won't. But we're getting ready to embark on this journey. I feel like I don't have you prepared yet well enough. But God will make up the difference in all of this as we continue to teach through it. Let me wrap it up with this. Over the next 40 days, we're going to join together. I'm inviting you to join us in this 40 days of prayer and fasting. Now, there's many ways to go about this. The biblical way of fasting is to cut off food. That's really the number one thing. Why? Because we're depriving our flesh. So I don't know what you want to do. I don't know how you want to go about it. I don't care if you skip one meal a day. I don't know what it is. Pray about what God would have you do in this fasting. And then make a list of those things, very short. This isn't about gossip, okay? Sometimes prayer meetings are nothing but gossip sessions. I want to pray for Sister So-and-so. Her and her old man, they ain't doing too good. I mean, you know what I'm saying? No. I need you to pray for so-and-so. Here's the need. Name, need. No last name needed. Why? Because God is sovereign. He knows who they are. Whatever it is. And then we're going to go to the Lord, and we'll have a sheet of paper. And if you don't know what to pray for, get a sheet and just go one by one by one by one by one and go to God in prayer together and see what God will do when his people turn to God in heart, in humility, and in purity and holiness. Watch what your God will do. It's incredible what our God can do and what our God will do. So, whatever fasting you want to do, doesn't matter. I just want you to fast something if you're going to join us, and we're going to do it for 40 days. So that's what we're going to do starting today, and then when this is over, we're going to have a great big feast, and we're going to celebrate what God has done over 40 days of God's people in prayer and fasting. All right, that's what I have for you this morning. I want to close us in a word of prayer. Dear Heavenly Father, Lord, I want to thank you so much, Lord, for the gift of salvation that we have been given in Christ Jesus. Lord, I want to thank you for your people. God, of all the people on this planet, almost 8 billion people, only the church are the people of God. Those of the people of God are a very small number of people on this planet. But we're the only ones, God, that can truly worship you for who you are. God, we're your children, Lord. We've been given an incredible mandate. Father, it's not about how many. It's about who. It's about you, God. Lord, we're believing you for some miraculous things over these next 40 days. God, I'm praying for salvations for people that are lost that do not know you, God. Would you bring them to salvation, Lord? Would you go to them by your Spirit, God, and begin to break their heart, Lord, and to draw them to you even now before we meet those people at work or before we talk to them about anything, God? Would you begin to do the work of tilling their soil, God, to be ready to receive the seedbed of the gospel message, Lord? Father, we're believing in miraculous interventions in people's lives, whether it be material things or physical needs. Lord, we're believing you, Lord, for some great things. And Father, we thank you, Lord, that you're at work, and God, I'm excited about what you're going to be doing in our midst over these next 40 days and for the time to come. Lord, if there's any marriages here that are struggling,

0: struggling, God. We're praying, Lord, for intervention there, that God, you'd restore these people's marriages back together. God, you're the God of reconciliation. And I don't mean just in salvation, but in so many ways, God. Until we're reconciled to you, it's difficult to understand what it's like to reconcile to other people. Lord, thank you so much for your faithfulness. Thank you for your goodness. We love you. We pray this in Jesus' name. Amen. God bless you guys. We love you in the Lord. Have a wonderful week.
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0: Yes?
1: 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Can Steve come out and play?
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1: What?
0: It's Steve Bailey Afternoons. He keeps the KLUR country turned up and the Daily Bailey rolling every afternoon. It's Pasadena to Wichita Falls with plenty of stops in between. 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
1: 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Just play the game one way. 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

The devil went down to Georgia. He was looking for a soul to steal. He was in a bind because he was way behind and he was willing to make a deal. When he came across this young man sawing on a fiddle and playing it hot, and the devil jumped up on a hickory stump and said, "Boy, let me tell you what. I guess you didn't know it, but I'm a fiddle player too. 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Now you play pretty good fiddle, boy, but give the devil his due. I bet a fiddle of gold against your soul, cause I think I'm better than you." 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

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And fire flew from his fingertips as he rosined up his bow. And he pulled the bow across the strings and it made an evil hiss. And then a band of demons.

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Johnny said, "Devil, just come on back if you ever want to try again. 'Cause I told you once, you son of a gun,

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1: What?
0: 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He keeps the KLUR country turned up and the Daily Bailey rolling every afternoon. 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
7: Yes?
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